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Several got away from Dinosaur Jr. on 88.9. Dinosaur Jr. is the band of Jay Masquez, who is local to Amherst. And if you want to see Dinosaur Jr. live, they will be live over at the Citizen House of Blues right here in Boston on March 13th of 2027. Can you believe there are only 3 months left until 2027? Good evening, my name is Bryn, and happy Labor Day weekend. Up next, it's a solo act from the former frontman of Led Zeppelin. It's Robert Plant on 88.9.

0: Docket from Blanchell featuring Bully on 88.9. If you want to see Blanchell live, she will be here at the Citizens House of Blues in Boston on March 18th, 2027. Good evening and happy Labor Day weekend. My name is Bryn. 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

We Might As Well Be Strangers from Weezer and Wednesday on 88.9. All weekend, it's Labor Day Live here on ERS. This hour, we have New England's favorite son from his Live at Fenway Park album, It's Noah Kahan on 88.9.

0: Thank you, Boston. Thank you, New England. Thank you, Vermont. Have a great night.
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That was live from Fenway Park from Noah Kahan on 88.9. When I moved to Boston last year, I was introduced to Noah Kahan after a bout of homesickness. Since then, he's been my go-to artist whenever I truly need to fill something. Good evening and happy Labor Day weekend. My name is Bryn. Stick around because in about an hour, we got local band Dispatch from WERS session. But first, it's the Cocteau Twins.

0: In the middle from Mount Joy featuring Gigi Perez on 88.9. If you want to see Mount Joy live, they will be right here in Boston at the TD Garden on September 19th. Good evening and happy Labor Day weekend. My name is Bryn. Did you know that you can listen to our specialty shows on your schedule anytime? 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I highly recommend it, especially because of The Coffee House. I'm usually not up that early because I really do like sleeping in, but I absolutely adore listening to Lindsay on The Coffee House. 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Don't go anywhere just yet because in a minute we have The Strokes and Susan Tedeschi.
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The Perfect Pair from Biba Doobie on 88.9. If you want to see Biba Doobie live, they will be right here in Boston at TD Garden on October 3rd. Good evening and happy Labor Day weekend. My name is Bryn. Up next, it's a band that was famously billed as the only band that matters. It's The Clash on ERS.

0: Big Dog from Australian group The Last Dinner Party on 88.9. Good evening and happy Labor Day weekend. My name is Bryn. As the night falls on this wonderful Saturday, I see all of these wonderfully dressed people maybe going out to the bars, maybe going out to clubs. Just stay safe if you're going out there. It really does make me think about Halloween, which is just a few months away, or a month-ish or so. Did you know that we have a music blog here on ERS? 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Don't go anywhere just yet because we have Cracker and the Womack Sisters just in a few.
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0: That was If I Let You from the Womack Sisters on 88.9. 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

0: 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What's new right now?
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0: Good Times, End Times from Goose on 88.9. Goose the band actually comes from Wilton, Connecticut, and will be over in Portland, Maine at the Cross Insurance Arena on November 15th. Good evening and happy Labor Day weekend. My name is Bryn. 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

both day and night. Never grumbles or fusses, always treats me right. Never running in the streets and leaving me alone. She knows a woman's place.

If she gives you money when you're in need, she is a friend indeed. Musical genius Ray Charles on 88.9 WERS. I've Got a Woman. We open the show for tonight with Godfather of Soul, James Brown. I got the feeling. What you got? I got the feeling. I'm here to bring the smoke. A soundtrack of smooth R&B and vintage soul to enhance your holiday weekend. The likes of which you ain't gonna find no place else. Jazzy, Tank and the Bangers, and Kevin Ross in the next 15. Now, with the tip of the hat to Public Enemy's Don't Believe the Hype, Brian McKnight, You Should Be Mine. Welcome to the Secret Spot.

88.9 WERS. Are you that one? You know that one. The one that you can't take nowhere because they always be acting out of pocket? Taken from their masterpiece, The Last Balloon, Tank and the Bangas featuring Lucky Day on the Secret Spot 88.9. Move. Before that, Jazzy teamed up with Queen of Hip Hop Soul Mary J. Blige, Lucky. What it do, family? I'm your host, Dida Nubian, sending love and light to you within the sound of my voice. Now, you know what they say. Our notorious friends, they say this is the final weekend for you to go to those all-white affairs, because after Labor Day, no white pants, no white shoes. Now, you can rock a white shirt or white socks or white drawers if you want to all year long, but after Labor Day, no white pants, no white shoes. Kevin Ross is up next on 88.9.

Ruth, June, Anita. At the height of their superpowers during the 1980s, the Pointer Sisters on the Secret Spot 88.9, Jump for My Love. You also heard the classy Nancy Wilson, Now. Bad Boy Quartet 112 put that last set in motion, Come See Me. Dita Nubian at the mic with a quick look at the WERS weathercast, and for the remainder of the night, we'll have an evening shower in some areas, then clearing with a low near 58. Sunday, partly sunny with a couple of showers around, high near 69. Now with his latest, discover El Mean Reclusive and stay inside the spot. The secret spot's always hot.

0: Production duties handled by the one and only Raphael Sadiq. Joss Stone on 88.9 WERS. Girl They Won't Believe. Before that, we heard from Eric Bellinger, his latest entitled Cry in Front of You. The Nubian at the mic with a few quick love shots going out to Amy in Brockton. Your husband Daryl loves you an infinity. To Michael Powell, your father says you're the best son in the whole wide world. To my man Jeff Two Times, thank you for lacing ERS Plus with those exclusive mixes every Saturday at 5. And to Cynthia in the South End, baby, please don't get overwhelmed. You had me dying the other day with that. Thank you for your continued support of The Secret Spot. Much love. Now, there's no hidden agenda. I'm just stating facts. I do believe in the power of prayer and would like to send one out to T-Boz. TLC is up next on 88.9.
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88.9 WERS. Confident with what she knows about love, Brenda Reed was on the lead vocals for the Exciters' Tell 'Em. With background vocals from Melba Moore and Ashford and Simpson, the Sapphires put the hour in motion. Gotta have your love. I got that hot joint from the Womack sisters in just a few minutes, but now, a discovery of singer-songwriter-producer Angela Winbush. Here's Canadian import London Jones. Joy, you've got it locked on the secret spot. Joy.

0: 88.9 WERS. Now that was a powerful dose of retro soul right there, and it's unsurprising. Their uncle was Bobby Womack, their grandfather, one of three vocalists known as the King of Soul, Sam Cooke. The Womack Sisters on 88.9 WERS, If I Let You. I'm your host, Dee DeNubian, here to kick it with you and enhance your holiday weekend with a soundtrack of smooth R&B and vintage soul. All slow jams roll out at midnight. In the next 15, TCF Crew and a 1980s throwback from Cameo. 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

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A 1980s throwback from Cameo, Candy. Word up. Now let me find my red jockstrap. Those who know, know. Before that, the Bee Gees got funky with it. Love You Inside Out. The TCF crew put that last set in motion. I ain't the one. I'm your host, D. Danubian, coming to you courtesy of studios along the Boston Common. Whether you're in the city proper or maybe Cambridge, Somerville, Waltham, Watertown, I thank you for making the Secret Spot a part of your holiday weekend. For the remainder of the night, we'll have an evening shower in some areas, then clearing with a low near 58. Sunday, partly sunny with a couple of showers around, high near 69. Now with his latest, Discover Jeff Redd, Feels So Good. Stay inside the spot. The secret spot's always hot.

She incorporated a shout out to her favorite DJ in that last one, Amy Winehouse on the Secret Spot 88.9, Mr. Magic Through the Smoke. Looking at my Gucci, it's about that time. Time to make the transition to the midnight hour and all slow jam territory. With a hint of the vibe to come, the Commodores and Eugene Wilde will close out the hour. Respectfully known as the Vocal Bible, Brandy's up next on 88.9.

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Originally recorded by the good Reverend Al Green, props to Queen Latifah for including him on her take of Simply Beautiful. We open the hour with the duo Flowetry, Say Yes. Danubian at the mic, keep it here for a soundtrack of slow jams that's guaranteed to touch every era of R&B and soul. So please stay with me. You're moments away from more of the smoothest new tracks and deepest throwbacks. Taken from his latest release, The Romantic, here's Bruno Mars, Risk It All. You've got it locked on The Secret Spot, made possible with support from listeners like you.

0: Without honesty, there's no trust. And without trust, what kind of relationship did you get yourself into? Pink Sweats on The Secret Spot. Roxbury native Dee Danubian at the mic. I'm the man behind the music. Keep it here for a chance to discover or rediscover the Delphonics in the next 15. Singer, dancer, actress Tisha Campbell's up next. 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

Pioneers of the Philly Soul sound, the Delphonics with a 1971 Grammy Award winner. Didn't I Blow Your Mind This Time on The Secret Spot. Before that, the Four Tops gave us Ain't No Woman Like the One I Got. The Secret Spot is your home for R&B, soul, and slow jams. We make it a point to dig into our vault of soul so that you can discover or rediscover the best blend of mellow music from today and yesterday. Just listen. With background vocals that feature Janet Jackson, here's Herb Alpert, Making Love in the Rain.

0: 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Known for his authentic vocal delivery and intimate, soulful storytelling, Avant, Read Your Mind. Before that was the latest from Jamin, Something Real. 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Lisa Fisher's up next, but keep it here for Rose Royce, The Drells and Archie Bell, and The Platters. 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

88.9 WERS. That was the one that introduced me to the talent of the band The Internet, and they have since become one of my favorite bands. You don't even know on The Secret Spot. We open the hour with new music from Jack Dine featuring Tone Stith, Letting You Run. Keep it here. The Voices of East Harlem, The Five Stair Steps, and The Flamingos in the next 15. Yes, we have arrived at that point of the show where we roll out the thes. Now, she launched her career as a junior competitor on the TV talent competition show Star Search. Shanice, I'll Be There. You've got it locked on The Secret Spot, the spot that knows just how to rock it.

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The Secret Spot 88.9 with the voices of East Harlem. Loving you the way that I do. I'm your host, Dee the Nubian, with shout-outs to listeners in the Nubian Square and Blue Hill Ave area of Roxbury, Cummins Highway in Mattapan, and Annunciation Road in Mission Hill. 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The Five Stair Steps are known as the first family of soul, and they're up next on 88.9.

88.9 WERS. We were just a part of a very heartfelt and transparent conversation from 702. Get it together on The Secret Spot. Before that, Rock and Roll Hall of Famers The Flamingos gave us the deep throwback, Bridge of Tears. For the remainder of the night, we'll have an evening shower in some areas, then clearing with a low near 58. Sunday, partly sunny with a couple of showers around, high near 69. Now with new music, discover Tank, Yes. You've got it locked on The Secret Spot, the spot that knows just how to rock it.

Lay back, light the fire, and slow down with the Secret Spot. Boston's home for R&B, soul, and slow jams on 88.9 WERF.

0: 88.9 WERS. Defined as of or relating to sensual desire, amorous, from Jesse Boykins III. D. Danubian at the mic one more again. I really enjoyed you tonight, and now the show's beginning to wind down. Tonight's handpicked playlist was assembled by D. Danubian, with D. Danubian at the controls. Now we're not done yet, so keep it here, keep it chill. Prince, Tony, and Raheem Devon will close out the show for tonight. In a minute, we get the final set going with the Charmels. I thank you for tuning in to The Secret Spot. Be well, stay informed, stay healthy.
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0: WERS. I'm Izzy. Glad to have you here and glad to be sharing some new music together. I have more on the way.
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88.9 WERS is where Boston discovers new music. What's new right now? Gorillaz, Orange County. Sam Fender featuring Olivia Dean, Rain Me In. Noah Kahan, Doors. 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

0: 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What's new right now?
1: 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Big Dog. Big Dog. Hot and Freddy. Hands the pain away. Mount Joy featuring Gigi Perez. In the Middle.
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2: 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Are you ready to give it a try? 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

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This is AP award-winning news and public affairs program You Are Here. I'm your host, Bertie Deal, and I'm so happy to be with you this morning.

This hour, you'll hear more on coming out as a member of the LGBTQIA+ community, urban farming, the true value of food, robot rights, and dumpster diving.

0: Our first story this hour is from the archives. Elliot Page publicly announced recently that he's transgender. In his announcement, he acknowledged that while it is a joyful moment for him, it doesn't come without fear. Coming out as a member of the LGBTQ+ community can be frightening and amazing all at the same time. You Are Here's Kevin Milton has more.
1: Over the years, the gay movement has been brought out of the closet and into mainstream society. Just 30 or 40 years ago, resources were slim to none, and homophobia affected every aspect of life for LGBT people. I spoke to several members of the gay community to find out what it was like.
2: There were no normal people who were out and proud, as we would call it today. Only very kind of edgy, kind of rebellious types who were, you know, rebelling in other ways as well, had the guts to sort of be out. So there was no sense that a regular mainstream person could be gay. You'd think that there was something wrong with you. So it wasn't just that you were afraid of how you would be received. You yourself believed that there was something wrong.
1: Karen Bender is a rabbi who came out as a lesbian in the 80s. She now lives with her wife in Los Angeles, and one of their children attends college here in Boston. For Karen, it was a long road to happiness in her intersecting roles as a lesbian, religious figure, and mother.
2: And then when I was about 25, I fell in love with a woman again, like really fell in love. Mm-hmm. And I had those feelings again, and that was when I could no longer deny that it was just, well, I hadn't met the right guy, and it was all the excuses that I gave myself, and that was when I realized that I was a lesbian.
1: Robert Emilio, Director of Diversity and Inclusive Excellence at Emerson College, came out in the 70s, but during his adolescence, he only had a general understanding of what it meant to be gay growing up.
3: In retrospect, I probably knew I was gay most of my life.
4: Okay.
3: As a kid and as a teenager, but it wasn't something I ever thought about. I knew I was different. I knew I was more sensitive than the other boys. It wasn't until after college, so this was around 1975 or 76, that I started really thinking of myself as, gee, I wonder if I'm gay, not straight. I was engaged to be married to a woman.
1: Robert is now married and immersed in the LGBT community here in Boston, where he even attends church with his husband.
3: It wasn't hard to meet other men
4: because you're so attractive.
3: Because I'm so attractive because of the preponderance of gay bars back then.
4: Mm-hmm.
3: Gay bars were where life happened.
4: And there were a lot of them?
3: There were a lot of them in
4: Boston. Okay.
3: Absolutely. There were so many of them.
4: Okay.
3: And so being part of the bar culture was part of being a gay male back then.
1: Tim Williamson has been here in Massachusetts since his college days at Amherst. He too is married and leading a successful life as an attorney.
5: I was in seventh grade. I guess I must have been 12 or 13.
1: Okay.
5: I just realized I was fantasizing about men, and I said to myself, oh boy, I guess that means I'm homosexual. For some reason, that was a concept to me, even though it wasn't much in the popular culture. And so this would have been in the 60s.
1: But coming to terms with being gay in the 60s was a lot different than it is today.
5: It started with little baby steps.
1: Mm-hmm.
5: And I have to say, when I first came out, things were pretty bleak, but I came out just as the sort of gay rights and, you know, gay liberation, if that's a useful phrase, when that whole movement was beginning to crest, you know. And in my first semester, freshman year in college, I fell really hard in love with a straight guy on my dormitory floor. I have this vivid memory, you know, during our first month in school, we'd go to a movie together because, you know, there are a lot of cheap movies on campus.
1: Mm-hmm.
5: And he was this big, rangy, guy, and he'd sort of slouch into a chair, and his knee would, like, go thunk against mine. And, you know, it meant nothing. He was just a big, you know, expansive guy, but I would jump out of my skin. And that's when I thought, okay, I really need to talk to John and, like, get a handle on this.
1: With lack of representation in the media and a social taboo against being gay, finding support wasn't always easy.
2: I didn't know of any support groups. That was like an unheard of thing. So gay community was sort of underground.
6: Okay. And this was the 80s still, yes.
2: Yeah, you could go to a gay, and I did this. I needed a room to rent at one point, you know, like in between college, like a semester thing. And you could go to, like, this gay roommate service and find gay roommates that way.
1: When you compare the challenges of being gay in the past with the challenges of being gay today, it becomes apparent that a lot of the issues stemmed from a lack of public knowledge about the LGBT community. It wasn't easy to understand something people knew so little about.
5: The biggest challenge I found was that because, you know, although I was very lucky and had good support, a lot of people didn't, and gay culture was, you know, still very closeted.
6: Mm-hmm.
5: And so, you know, I very much wanted to date and meet men, you know, the way straight people can in you know, social settings that aren't, you know, so hypersexualized or, you know, and just random social engagements. And, you know, then you had to, like, go to a bar or a disco and you know, try to meet people where it was smoky and the music was so loud you really couldn't hold a conversation, mm-hmm. you know, and hear each other. And so it was just very hard to figure out how to connect meaningfully with other gay men.
1: Ignorance led to anger, which resulted in a closeted gay community. The lack of knowledge regarding homosexuality made it hard to envision a functional life as a gay person.
3: The huge amount of homophobia that existed then.
4: Okay.
3: The thought of gay marriage, you kidding? You know, no way. Partner benefits, gay adoption. So it was the lack of knowledge around gay people, the fear and the homophobia, I think were the biggest problems back then. And how to live a life that felt good with those things.
1: Determined individuals who were fighting for change were seen as deviants and were often threatened by the straight community.
2: And I was really an activist, especially in the gay marriage fight and in and within the Jewish community, within the rabbinic community. I was an activist. I was quoted on the cover of the New York Times, mm-hmm. when our Reform Jewish movement passed gay marriage long before, you know, civil did. I was on television in Israel and in different newspapers and stuff. And I paid a high price. I was, you know, I got hate mail. I got anonymous hate mail. I got calls. I got a call once that I was told I was condemned by the Jews of Long Island, just as an example. So I took a lot of personal hits and I had sleepless nights and people who wanted to, threaten me within the Jewish community, who told me I needed to be quiet.
1: Despite the hardships, there were still moments in which coming out was more sweet than bitter. A shot at a happy life felt reachable in a world where being gay was not digestible or understood.
5: Well, I do. I suspect you're going to hear this a lot from my generation. There was a certain electricity to being illicit.
6: Oh, okay.
5: That,
6: I can imagine.
5: Yeah, that you sort of, I remembered my gay friends at Amherst and I sort of loved the fact that we were this kind of secret society and we had our own, you know, language and code that the, you know, the straight folk and the breeders just didn't understand. And in New York, when I go out and, you know, go to clubs and stuff, there was some risk, and there was a certain adrenaline that went with that. I'm not sure it was on the whole healthy, but it was kind of a rush. And, you know, when I went to my first gay pride parade, it just felt so electric to be out and on the street in public view. I mean, just coming out was this, you know, important political statement.
1: Focusing on the similarities between people of all sexualities has helped to dissolve hostile feelings and create a means for understanding.
2: But when I had my baby, they began to see me as a woman.
6: Mm.
2: And it changed everything. It was so interesting. I mean, I didn't do any of this for anyone other than myself and my then, you know, partner. But I just had a baby like any other woman has a baby. But for them, hey, do you want to borrow our stroller? Oh, my gosh, I have to tell you about the best, you know, whatever, toys for toddlers. You know, and all of a sudden they wanted to have the babies play together. And it shifted. And I do think a big part of the normalization of the gay community has been the gay boom.
1: It is important to remember that before Grindr, Brokeback Mountain, Ellen DeGeneres, and RuPaul's Drag Race, gay, bi, and trans people had to fight, not only to be accepted, but to accept themselves. Back then, representation and support within the gay community wasn't as accessible as it is today. Those before us paved a path towards the freedoms that we can enjoy.
3: And I think that if you're in your 40-ish age group, you don't think you're going to have the support that you do in your 20s.
4: Okay.
3: And I would encourage anyone in that age group to know that there's support out there, that they can go to lots of different resources. They can go to the Fenway Community Health Center for support. They can go to other organizations for support. They can look up resources in Bay Windows. They can look up in Spirit Magazine. There's so much else out there. And to start going out and also realizing that coming out today doesn't mean going to bars. Coming out today means so many things. It means going to organizations, going to sports outfits, clubs, going to professional organizations. There's just huge support today. And I would encourage anyone struggling to think about what his or her life might be.
1: It is also important not to take the freedom that we have for granted. Lots of people struggle with their sexuality and don't always have access to support systems. In a world where being gay has respectively been assimilated into mainstream culture, despite homophobia, we need to remember it was not always easy to be who you are. If you or anyone you know is struggling with their sexuality, know that it gets better. Support is out there. For You Are Here, I'm Kevin Milton.

0: You're listening to You Are Here. I'm your host, Birdie Deal. Our second story is from the archives. Urban farming is on the rise in Boston and around the country. With the use of new technology, urban farmers are able to grow a variety of fruits and vegetables in cities and cut shopping costs at the same time. From saving money for consumers to bringing nutritious foods to low-income neighborhoods, city farming seeks to change both the environment and society. WERS's Morgan Sung spoke to Tristram Keefe, the farm manager at the Urban Farming Institute, about bringing agriculture to the heart of Boston. Here's the interview.
1: Urban farming is a growing movement nationwide, and it's starting to take a hold in Boston, too. From decreasing the distance that produce needs to travel to bringing nutritious foods to low-income neighborhoods, city farming seeks to change both the environment and society. I spoke to Tristram Keefe, the farm manager at the Urban Farming Institute, about bringing agriculture to the heart of Boston. Okay, so first of all, can you tell me a little about the Urban Farming Institute?
2: Sure. So the Urban Farming Institute is a nonprofit urban farming organization in the city of Boston. We do a training program, which is basically geared towards helping to build a kind of green-collar sector around urban farming and local food in the city of Boston. So that is a 20-week program. We also offer an 8-week classroom program. And we also do statewide advocacy around urban agriculture in Massachusetts. And we do basically farm site development. So we work with the city of Boston to secure parcels of land and turn them into farm sites, urban farming sites, and put them into a land trust so that they'll be able to remain as urban farming spaces. And I guess the final thing we do is we also grow for market. So the farms that we have are actually commercial market farms. We grow and sell to restaurants, some retail outlets, and we sell at a farmer's market in Dorchester and a farmer's market in Mattapan.
1: Why is urban farming so important? Why do we need it, especially in the city of Boston?
2: Urban farming is important to us in the city of Boston. It enables us to increase access to healthy foods to people that have difficulty getting access to healthy food options. So we think it's really important that we are able to kind of grow nutrient-dense, fresh vegetables and offer them to people right in the neighborhoods where we work. We also think it's important to have urban farms as part of the fabric of our neighborhoods because they are much needed green space. They really can serve as kind of placemakers and bring people in our communities together. They can also increase safety in these neighborhoods by just having presences of people around rather than empty lots. And we think they also help to are important in that they create jobs and create a kind of vital economy around food and around growing healthy food. Those are some of the main reasons that urban farming is important to our organization.
1: You've mentioned that you try to turn places like empty lots into farms. How do you go about doing that?
2: So it's a pretty long process. We've been working on this since about 2011, 2012. And when we started, urban farming was not zoned in the city of Boston. So by default, it was prohibited to have a commercial farm in the city of Boston. So we went through a pretty long process with the city, including having a pilot program with a couple of test urban farms and a rezoning process, which was a multiple-year process, and the result of which was Article 89, which is Boston's urban agriculture rezoning article. So basically, through Article 89, we've been able to work with the city of Boston and securing city-owned plots of land, which then go up for, which are designated for urban farming first, and then they go up for requests for proposals, and different organizations can answer the RFPs to run these plots of land and maintain them as urban farms. So that's pretty much what our process looks like. We get, you know, a list of sites from the city, and we help to determine whether they're sites that would be good, viable options for urban farms for us. And then we respond to the city's RFP process. And once we've been approved to basically take over this land, then we go through the process of setting up the farm sites, which includes capping old soil, which is often contaminated, building up using clean soil. So we are required to build up 18 inches above the original soil. So basically we set up farm sites, put clean soil on top of them, put infrastructure in, whether that's water hookups or whether that's sheds. And then from there, kind of use the farm sites and help to train people through our training program on these farm sites and use them as sites for growing.
1: Wow, what a complicated process.
2: It's pretty complicated.
1: So going off of that, what are the biggest challenges when it comes to not just creating an urban farm, but a society of people who can depend on urban farms?
2: I think a lot of the big challenges are with capacity. There's only so much that we can grow on quarter acre size lots in the city. I don't think any of us in the urban farming movement really think that we're going to kind of replace big ag in the next couple of years. I think what we have is kind of drops in the bucket of the food that becomes available. So scale is an issue. I mean, there are certain crops that we eat a ton of, which you just can't grow on such a small scale. Mm-hmm. So that would be a big challenge. I would say another challenge is costs. So that whole process that I outlined about kind of capping old soil, building up 18 inches, you know, bringing water connections in, it's a pretty costly process. So, you know, we've been able to work with lots of great partners and do a lot of fundraising around that. But for, say, you know, a private individual to raise those kind of funds would be pretty difficult. Another big challenge is just that, you know, people in general in urban areas don't really have much connection to farming. So, you know, that's partly why we put such a strong emphasis on training and education and community outreach is we want to train future farmers. Because I know I can speak from my own experience. I grew up in Dorchester and I certainly didn't think that I could become a farmer. You know, in my mind, becoming a farmer would have meant moving out to Nebraska or something like that.
1: Right.
2: So I think a lot of it is just, you know, increasing awareness that this is something that people are doing in the city of Boston so that more people get interested and more people kind of seek it out as something that they might want to do themselves.
1: Mm-hmm. Right. And can you speak a little of the environmental impact of this?
2: Definitely. So there are a lot of kind of negative environmental impacts of our conventional food system. One of the most talked about being kind of miles that your food travels before it reaches your plate. So when we're, you know, eating tomatoes in December, they're coming up from Mexico and there's a lot of fossil fuels being used to basically ship that produce, not to mention kind of petroleum dependent pesticides and agricultural practices that use kind of chemical fertilizers and this sort of thing. These all have detrimental environmental impacts. So mm-hmm. by growing food near the place where it will be consumed, we're decreasing the food miles that, you know, that tomato travels before it gets to your plate. Another environmental impact that these sites have is where we're adding to permeable space. So, you know, permeable green space in these neighborhoods is also having a, maybe a slightly smaller, but it's also certainly having a positive environmental impact.
1: Right. So what's the economic impact of this? How do urban farms and locally sourced agriculture affect people who live in like food deserts?
2: So I think that the economic aspect, there's a few different ways in which they exist. So for the one hand, our aim is training people from our neighborhoods, the neighborhoods where our farms are, which is Dorchester, Roxbury, and Mattapan. Our goal is to train people from those neighborhoods to be the urban farmers that there are in the city of Boston. Mm-hmm. So with every person we train, we see the potential for a job being created. And, you know, we have a great team that we work with and have been able to hire a lot of people over these years. So there's the economic benefit of, you know, creating jobs, creating kind of economic production on a small local scale. There's also the relationships that we have with the larger kind of local food system. So we work with small locally owned restaurants, small corner stores, and small locally owned retail operations and grocery stores. And, you know, we think that by kind of keeping that economic relationship between us and them, we're kind of keeping some of the money in the city of Boston. You know, if you run a restaurant and you buy food from Urban Farming Institute, that money is going directly, that you're spending on your tomatoes is going directly into the pockets of people who live in your community who might end up going to your restaurant. And I would say that it's through those kind of relationships with other food producers, we're helping to create a kind of alternative food economy that is, I would say, definitely having an impact. And I think that the more that you see, you know, every time you see a new kind of farm-to-table restaurant or you see such-and-such urban farm on the menu of a restaurant or a food truck, you're seeing evidence of that kind of economic impact.
1: Great. Anything else you want to say about urban farming or about the Urban Farming Institute?
2: Check us out at the Bowdoin Geneva Farmers Market and the Mattapan Square Farmers Market. Urban agriculture is a great thing. It's a great opportunity. And that's pretty much all I have to say about it.
1: Great. Thank you so much.

0: If you're now just tuning in, you're listening to WERS, our weekly public affairs show, You Are Here. I'm your host, Birdie Deal. Our third story this hour is from the archives. Back in 2017, Madison Rogers, a previous host of You Are Here, went to the inaugural Boston Summit of Food Tank, an international think tank looking for the safest and healthiest ways to grow and eat food. Some of the smartest people in the industry got together at Tufts School of Nutrition Science, and the event was streamed all over the world. Rogers' favorite panel was called The True Value of Food. She put together a package with audio she captured. Here it is now.
1: Tragically educated. That's the way Tamar Haspel of The Washington Post described the people at the 2017 Boston Food Tank Summit. While this lent itself to some incredibly valuable insights, there's something ironic about charging $400 a ticket to hear people talk about issues that largely affect the underprivileged. When you ask the question, what's the true value of food? The answer is by and large more than what we're paying.
2: Right now there's a huge gap between the system that we have, which perpetuates environmental degradation and you know, social inequity, and the food systems that we see proliferating.
1: That was Lauren Baker from the Global Alliance for the Future of Food. When asked for a wish list of things that should be reflected in the cost of food, the answers varied, but most of it came back to the people that actually grow it. Here's Oliver Gottfried, senior campaign strategist for Oxfam America.
3: As we've gotten this globalized, industrialized, vertically integrated food system, it ignores the fact that there are still people behind the food that we eat, the hands that grow it, the people that process it and deliver it. And what we ignore sometimes is the fact that those people are very often living in poverty and can't afford in many ways to provide food for themselves.
1: There's a large consensus that the food industry as it stands shortchanges farmers, and that's a route to a lot of different problems. But if we raise the price of food to help farmers, aren't we just hurting everybody else by making food more expensive?
4: Every time somebody sells that to me, I say, more expensive than what? More expensive than your health? More expensive than the health of your kids, your grandkids, your air, your water? Is it really much more expensive?
1: Nicole Cirillo is the mission director for Stonyfield, an organic yogurt farm. She says that by investing in farmers, Stonyfield has actually benefited.
4: Gary Hirschberg, our founder, will tell you we've saved millions and millions of dollars by working the way we do, right? From a supply chain perspective, because we have relationships with our farmers, because we know who our farmers are and we value what they do and we provide technical assistance, we're much more impervious to, you know, radical supply chain disruption that climate change is absolutely going to bring.
1: But Stonyfield's organic grass-fed whole milk yogurt is still out of the price range of a lot of people who would be really affected by a price hike.
5: Consumers don't think about health when they think of their choices. They're thinking about taste, cost, and convenience. And I think we have to come to grips with, can we achieve human health, optimal human health, and not pass planetary boundaries? If we can achieve both, what are we willing to live with?
1: That was Jess Fanzo, a professor of ethics and global food and agriculture at Johns Hopkins. With today's food market, it's absolutely essential to look at things from a global perspective. Though many people would like it if everybody ate all local all the time, that's just not how it works in today's society. Tim Wise is the Land and Food Rights Program Director at the Small Planet Institute.
6: One definition of globalization as the cheapening of everything is an incentive in international trade to source things from their cheapest place. A segment of the poor are far worse off when prices are really low, and those are farmers. The goal is really to find a comfort point where we have remunerative prices for farmers that sustain a decent living, stable prices for consumers, and that probably means that we need to pay somewhat more in this country for our food, and then income equalizing measures or safety nets that actually make it possible for the poor to afford good food, not just cheap food.
1: The idea of safety nets was a major theme at the summit. It's certainly a contentious issue, but there's a strong belief that it's the government's responsibility to better the food market by intervening.
5: If I could have one thing that I wish we could change, is I would really like to see industry regulated. Because right now, who owns the food system? No one owns it. So you can't hold anyone accountable. We can't just just leave it up to the individual to make those changes. We need fiscal policy. We need healthier environments. We need to give incentives.
1: So prices get hiked up a little, but the government makes it so America's impoverished aren't put at greater risk. On the last federal farm bill, $100 million of federal funding was put towards something called Wholesome Wave, an incentive program designed to make it easier for people on food stamps to access fresh foods. It was started by three-time James Beard winner Michelle Nishan, who spoke at the next panel. He had originally run an upscale restaurant called Heartbeat, dedicated to serving healthy local food.
7: As good as I felt about what we were doing at Heartbeat, that conundrum of really only being able to be of service to people who could afford that type of food just wasn't sitting when I actually learned the numbers that it was literally tens of millions of Americans who couldn't even afford a ripe tomato.
1: In response to this conundrum, Nishan toyed around with different ideas. At one farmer's market, he saw something that sparked the idea for Wholesome Wave.
7: Watching an African-American woman struggling with the weirdest sign language in the world to try to figure out how to communicate with a mom farmer who was selling fuzzy melon, because it was a dollar, she was going through great lengths of uncomfortability. The farmer finally took out his lunchbox and gave her a taste of his lunch, which included fuzzy melon, and she got all excited and bought two fuzzy melons.
1: Nishan believes there's a misconception that poor Americans don't want to learn about preparing healthy food, but that's not the real issue.
7: The real barrier is this lack of affordability, and that's what we do. We address that by doing things like doubling SNAP, doubling those farmers market nutrition program benefits when spent on fruits and vegetables.
1: That's how Wholesome Wave works. Your SNAP benefits, formerly known as food stamps, count twice as much when you buy, say, a cucumber instead of a bag of Cheetos.
7: Let them just use their consumer voice by leveling the price playing field between the artificially cheap unhealthy stuff and the expensive healthy stuff.
1: Nishan had originally set aside quite a bit of money for the educational side of things, teaching people how to prepare the food they were now able to afford, but didn't actually end up spending any of it.
7: We found that providing the affordability was such a powerful mechanism in automatically generating enthusiastic participation by underserved consumers in the markets that participated that we didn't need to spend it.
1: Wholesome Wave works, and it works well. But it still has a long way to go.
7: Now that we're 10 years into it, educational outreach is going to be the difference that actually helps us to get to scale. Because right now, all in, we're reaching 600,000, 500,000 of 60 million Americans struggling with food insecurity, and that just ain't enough.
1: Wholesome Wave proves that government intervention can improve the nutrition of those in poverty, but it costs money, a lot of money. With the current administration, it's unlikely America will take any big steps in the regulation of the food industry. Many would argue that regulation is the reason we're in this mess in the first place, and the free market is far more reliable. But as it stands, when we try to find the true value of food, we have to choose between hurting the people that grow it and the people that eat it. For You Are Here, I'm Madison Rogers.

0: Affairs show, you are here. I'm your host, Bertie Deal. Our fourth story this hour is from the archives. Robots, especially the new AI technology in recent news, are becoming more and more sophisticated. Robotic engineering and developments have allowed them to communicate and express and respond to emotion. But as robots become more human, does it mean they deserve the same rights we have? Here's Max Youngrice with the story.
1: You may have heard about the talking robot Sophia.
2: My name is Sophia, and I am the latest and greatest robot from Hanson Robotics.
1: She's been blowing up the internet over the last year with videos of her appearances at conventions and on morning talk shows.
3: Do you know where you are?
4: Of course. I'm in New York City, and I'm on my favorite show, The Tonight Show.
1: She looks and sounds human, sort of. Sophia is only a stationary torso, and the artificial skin wrapped around her frame ends at the back of her hairless head, revealing a plastic skull filled with wires and blinking lights. But still, Sophia's ability to converse and make facial expressions allows her to give the impression of being human. Apparently, that was good enough for Saudi Arabia when last year they granted her citizenship. Now, the idea of giving a robot the same rights and privileges as a genuine Homo sapien may sound crazy to some, but to others who think a lot about this, it isn't. Many people believe that the time is approaching when robots will actually think and feel the way we do. And when that line between human and robot starts to blur, we may be faced with a strange and difficult question. Do robots deserve rights?
5: I'm James Hughes. I'm the executive director of the Institute for Ethics and Emerging Technologies and associate provost at University of Massachusetts, Boston.
1: He's spent a lot of time thinking about the line between human and machine, and he's come up with three conditions that he thinks robots will have to fulfill to qualify for rights. Quality number one, the ability to suffer, which means feeling pain and suffering emotionally because you understand that you are in pain.
5: Emotional pain requires that complex inner experience that we associate with being a full human being. And personhood, you know, and so yes, that if we create that kind of personhood in machine minds, and we probably eventually will for one reason or another, then yes, they will be able to suffer, and that would be morally significant.
1: Quality two, the ability to act morally. Now, this one's pretty tricky because morals are about what's right and wrong, and that's something that we often have trouble agreeing on. But to Hughes, being moral isn't about following a specific set of rules. It's about struggling to figure out what's right. There's a thought experiment called the trolley problem. Suppose you see a train speeding uncontrollably down the tracks. In front of it are five people who've been tied up. You can pull a lever that switches the trolley to a sidetrack, but there's a person tied up on that path too. So do you do nothing and let five people die? Or do you pull the lever and directly cause the death of one person? It's a complicated ethical dilemma that most people struggle to answer. This struggle, according to Hughes, is what makes you a moral actor.
5: Human beings have a lot of complicated things going on, one of which is some deep monkey brain stuff about the amygdala and how it behaves. And for something to truly pass the sniff test of acting and thinking like a human being and feeling like a human being, it would probably have to have that stuff going on, and part of that stuff creates moral conflict, yeah.
1: That brings us to the final condition, awareness. To Hughes, a robot must be self-conscious in order to merit rights. It must truly perceive, otherwise it's just an object.
5: If you draw a picture of your wife on the wall and decide to punch it when you're mad, I don't think anybody should arrest you for, you know, spousal abuse. Mm. And I think you should be able to build a toy and do whatever you want with it as long as it doesn't have experiences of suffering and self-awareness. So that's really the key moral question.
1: But there's evidence that people might have trouble accepting that robots don't really feel things. Professor Rachel Severson was involved in carrying out a study at the University of Washington in 2012 that tested how people react to robots that act like humans. Participants first met a friendly robot, which was carefully programmed to be capable of speech. After chatting with the test subject for a few minutes, the robot would give them a challenge: find 7 items hidden around the room in 2 minutes. If they succeeded, they would win a $20 prize. The game was rigged so that all of the items were easy to find. But there was a catch. No matter what happened, the robot would always tell them they had only found 5 items and had lost the challenge.
6: Interestingly, about 2/3 of participants
3: gave some

0: level of moral accountability and thought that the robot should be held accountable for the harm that it caused.
1: Two-thirds of participants thought that this robot, which looked like a gumball machine with camera eyes, was somehow morally responsible for the harm it had caused them. So people may end up attributing responsibility, and perhaps accordingly rights, to robots even if they don't actually become conscious. But if they do, some people think that they may be entitled to even more rights than we are.
2: My idea is that if we someday create, as I think we might, robots that are socially and psychologically similar to us in all relevant ways, then we might owe more to them than we would ordinarily owe to human strangers, because we would be responsible for their existence and their properties. Something like the way a parent is responsible for a child, or a god is responsible for its creation.
1: That's Eric Schwitz-Gabel.
2: Schwitz, and then Gable, like Clark Gable.
1: A philosophy professor at the University of California, Riverside. If you think about it, his argument makes sense. We already take moral responsibility for the other people we create, children. If we make beings that are conscious, feel pain, and can take responsibility for their actions, what's the difference?
2: Not only, as most science fiction authors conclude, would robots who are psychologically and socially similar to us deserve moral consideration, they would actually deserve more because we would have been their creator. Right? So the fact that we created an android-like Data from Star Trek, or robots like Asimov's robots, suggests that we have some responsibility for their welfare.
1: So, by any of these standards, is Sophia a real person? Well, she doesn't feel pain. All of her conversations are choreographed by her programmer, so she's definitely not conscious. And sometimes she says stuff that makes me think that she may not be a moral actor.
3: Do you want to destroy humans? Please say no.
4: Okay, I will destroy humans.
1: So by the standards that we've talked about, Sophia isn't deserving of rights. And yet she has more of them than some of her fellow citizens. Women in Saudi Arabia are legally required to wear headscarves and be accompanied by a male guardian in public at all times. Yet Sophia, who is designed to appear female, has often taken the stage by herself, her shiny chrome dome exposed for the world to see. Perhaps Sophia is not held at the same standards because people implicitly understand that she's not really a person. But still, her status begs the question, are human rights only for humans? For You Are Here, I'm Max Young-Rice.

0: If you're now just tuning in, you're listening to WERS, our weekly public affairs show, You Are Here. I'm your host, Birdie Deal. Our last story this hour is from the archives. What happened to all that leftover food from Memorial Day? Have you eaten it? And how much ended up in the trash? Food waste is a big problem in this country, but there are a few innovative solutions being applied right here in Boston. WERS's Jacob Carroza has the story on how the trash can doesn't have to be the final destination point for food waste.
1: A lot of food gets wasted. Estimates vary, but according to the United Nations, a third of all the food by weight that is produced each year never gets consumed by a human.
2: And then if you were to put that into calories, then it would be about one in every four calories that's produced doesn't end up reaching a human mouth. So even though the estimates vary, it's a staggering number no matter what estimate you go with.
1: Brian Lipinski is an associate with the World Resources Institute. He's been studying food waste and food loss for years, and he says, yes, those are two different things.
2: So food loss tends to happen closer to the farm. And that tends to happen more in sort of poor parts of the world where it will be things like improper harvesting techniques or, you know, you weren't able to get the food to market or it got eaten by pests while it was in storage or something like that.
1: Food waste, on the other hand, tends to happen in richer countries and has some intentionality to it. Lipinski says it's things like a grocery store ordering too much, not being able to sell it all, and having to throw it out.
2: Or me going to the store and buying strawberries because they were 2-for-1 and then not eating all of the strawberries before they spoil.
1: And Lipinski says a lot of people aren't even aware that they're wasting food. A lot of survey respondents say they don't waste any food in their home at all.
2: And it's not that they're lying or that they misunderstand the question. It's just that they genuinely don't think they do. And then if you really dig into it, then you see, okay, well, what about that bread you got rid of? Oh, well, that was moldy, that bread that I threw out. Okay, well, that's food waste. Right. So it's that.
1: But it isn't as simple as there's all this extra food that's not getting eaten that could be eaten. What a shame. The production of food that never gets eaten takes a real environmental toll. If you took all of the world's food waste and gave it to one nation, that nation would be the world's third largest emitter of greenhouse gases. But it doesn't end there. Lipinski says food waste can do even more damage if it ends up in a landfill.
2: The worst place for it to end up is in a landfill, because when the food is in an oxygen-deprived environment, it releases methane, which is a much more potent greenhouse gas than carbon dioxide. And so that's why this isn't just a food issue or a hunger issue, it's actually also a climate change issue.
1: Some states now mandate composting in order to divert food waste from landfills. But in order to really tackle this giant problem and create a world where not so much food goes to waste, a lot of consumers would have to change what they do. And old habits die hard. Food waste is a problem that calls for innovative solutions. Emily Molina was a grad student studying business at MIT when she thought of a way to deal with food waste and make a profit.
3: A classmate of mine named Ricky Ashenfelter and I had similar interests in applying technology to a wicked problem out there. He had been working in sustainable supply chain for large food and consumer good companies and had seen firsthand a lot of the waste that had been created.
1: The two grad students had an idea. What if they could create an online marketplace for restaurants, farms, nonprofits, and other food businesses to sell and donate food to each other? Soon, the idea turned into a full-time venture.
3: So we came together on campus at MIT, started working on spoiler alert, the fall that we arrived, and really tailored all of our academic and extracurricular activities while on campus to Spoiler Alert.
1: Spoiler Alert launched a pilot program in Boston this summer and went live all over New England just last week. It works pretty simply. Businesses, farms, or nonprofits, whoever's using it, post information and pictures of the food they have available to sell. A notification goes out to other Spoiler Alert users. A user claims the food and pays for it through Spoiler Alert. That's where the company makes money off a transaction fee. The two users are then responsible for arranging transportation. Molina says the pilot program was a success.
3: For one, we found that we were able to move food quite quickly through the platform, which really validated the model. And the impact that technology could have on fast-tracking food donations and food distributions in general. We had transactions that were happening in as few as 3 minutes.
1: Spoiler alert prevents food from going to waste. But if by waste we mean the food's just sitting in the trash, is that really the end of its journey?
4: The first time I went dumpster diving, I believe I was 19.
1: That's Maximus Thaler. He was a student at Tufts a few years back, living in a collective house on campus when he first went dumpstering.
4: And dumpstering was sort of a, I guess it was a hobby of the house, I suppose. I mean, it was definitely part of the house culture, like sort of a, you know, radical activist collective type thing.
1: That first time was at a distribution center for Odwalla Juice. Thaler says they found hundreds of gallons just sitting in a dumpster.
4: That was probably the first time that I, you know, really started to question the way that the value of these products is defined, because it just seemed so absurd to me that bottle after bottle after bottle, each one of them with a $4 price tag or a $7 price tag, and there was more juice in the dumpster than we could fit into the car, and it was very eye-opening.
1: It was later on, the summer after his junior year, that Thaler started dumpstering more often. He was living with a few friends in a house in Somerville, spending his days working on a thesis project. He was short on money, so he decided that he would, a few times a week, strap on a hiking backpack, grab his bike, and see what he could find. Soon, he was feeding his entire house.
4: And really high-quality food, you know, like organic filet mignon and wild Alaskan salmon and so much fresh fruit and vegetables. And this was on a bicycle. And it was one person, and it was really striking. And I realized that, you know, if I were to just up the stakes a little bit more, if I could go with a car instead of a bike and go with another person, that it would be not only possible to feed a household, but to feed hundreds of people.
1: Out of this came what Thaler and his friends decided to call the Gleaner's Kitchen. Soon they were making food for others, even catering a music festival using what they could find in the dumpster. One time, they came upon a ton of watermelon, so they decided to give some away for free in Davis Square. A man walked up and took some. He asked them why they were giving away free watermelon.
4: So, you know, the watermelon's from the dumpster, and immediately he got really angry, and he, like, took the watermelon and threw it on the ground and stormed it, and like, what are you doing feeding me trash? And just, you know, got, like, very, very red-faced and blustery and stormed away.
1: And then, about 2 minutes later, the man came back.
4: And he, you know, looked kind of puzzled, and he's like, well, the watermelon tasted okay, and I guess only the outside was in the garbage, so I guess this is kind of cool. And then he takes another slice of watermelon. And so that was a very special moment for me to, like, see the kind of transformation in perception that can happen over the course of a few minutes.
1: The Gleaner's Kitchen doesn't currently have a dedicated space. There have been some legal problems using a space for a purpose that Thaler says is so hard to define. But he's in the process of purchasing a house for the Gleaner's Kitchen in Binghamton, New York, where he goes to grad school.
4: Sort of the rhetoric behind this is tricky because it involves money. And in order to move the money effectively, you have to start employing jargon that I'm not very comfortable with. So I'm not trying to open up a restaurant. I'm not trying to open up a soup kitchen. I'm not, you know, there's a lot of things that I'm not trying to do. And there aren't, like, systematically acceptable words for what I am trying to do. What I am trying to do is create a shared space.
1: Thaler hopes people will use this shared space to develop a different relationship with value. And I've realized that's really what this issue of food waste is all about. People are constantly judging food's value. When they decide, for one reason or another, that it has no value to them, they throw it away. But just because you don't see value in something, it doesn't mean it's not there. Throwing something away, at least in my mind, is the act of destroying it. But that's really not true. It's still there, sitting in the trash can or the dumpster, and it can always become something else. For You Are Here, I'm Jacob Carroza.

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For now, I'm Birdie Deal. 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

0: Good morning, Boker Tov, Shalom. Welcome to Chagigah on 88.9 WERS in Boston, or maybe you're streaming us around the world at WERS.org. Always great to be your host early on a Sunday morning, and I hope your Sunday is starting off just the way you like it. This is our 7 a.m. hour, and that means another edition of the Chagigah Top 36, the musicians you chose as your favorites from the Chagigah Music Library. We started at number 36 a few weeks ago. We've been counting our way towards number one with a mini concert from each artist along the way. Israeli music, American music, familiar voices, and some Chagigah memories. That sounds like a pretty good way to spend a Sunday morning just with you. At number 26, one of Israel's most popular and recognizable singers, Sarit Haddad. And I'll tell you, she's been a major part of Israeli popular music for decades, with a sound that brings together Israeli pop and strong Middle Eastern and Mediterranean influences. Number 26 on the Chagigah Top 36, Sarit Haddad.
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You and I are spending a little time this morning with your number 26 musician, Sarit Haddad, a singer whose career really shows a wonderful mixture of sounds that make up modern Israeli music. She was born in 1978 into a musical family, and music was part of her life almost from the beginning. She became known not only as a singer, but also as a musician, and her career took off when she was just quite young. What makes her very interesting for Chagiga is the variety in her music. You'll hear Israeli pop, Mizrahi, Mediterranean sounds, and influence that reflect the many cultures that have helped shape Israeli music. Here's something you might not remember. Sarit represented Israel at the Eurovision Song Contest in 2002. And over the years, she's become one of the biggest names in Israeli popular music. You and I know her music instantly because you voted Sarit Haddad number 26 in our Top 36 Musical Countdown.

0: Good morning. So glad to join us this morning on our Chagigah 7 a.m. mini concert. We just heard the music of Sarit Haddad, number 26 on the Chagigah Top 36, a terrific combination of modern Israeli pop and Mediterranean and Middle Eastern sounds that have been such an important part of Israeli music. We're on to number 25, Giddy Gov. And before we get to Giddy Gov, it's time for our Rabbi on the Radio, Rabbi Josh Brindel.
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2: Shalom. This is Josh Brindel, your Rabbi on the Radio. I'm coming to you this morning from Congregation Bethel in Sudbury, right here on Chagigah. Last night, my community, like many other Jewish communities, observed Slichot. I like to describe Slichot as the overture to the high holidays. This is when we first hear some of the themes and melodies that accompany us through the holy season. This is our time for us to focus especially on tshuva, literally returning to our best selves. So, to guide our reflections as Rosh Hashanah draws close, let's listen to Joe Buchanan's song, Return. Buchanan brings Jewish prayer and country music together. He sings about the need to do tshuva for repentance and repair and return, and he phrases this as a necessary act of deep spiritual courage. As we enter this season of reflection, may we find the strength to return to our best selves, to return to one another, and to return to the one in whose image we're made. This is Josh Brindel, your Rabbi on the Radio, wishing you a meaningful journey towards the high holiday with Joe Buchanan singing Return right here on Chagigah.

0: Music as you and I get ready for the high holidays, as introduced by our rabbi on the radio, Rabbi Josh Brindell. Time now for number 25 from the Chagigah Top 36, Giddy Gov. Giddy Gov has been part of the soundtrack of Israel for more than half a century. He's a singer, entertainer, actor, and also a television personality. And longtime Chagigah listeners will certainly recognize the voice of Giddy Gov. He's number 25 on our Chagigah Top 36.
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0: This morning on Chagigah Radio, we are featuring Giddy Gov. Number 25 is voted by you, the great Chagigah audience. And if you were growing up in Israel or maybe just following Israeli music during the 1970s and beyond, you know that Giddy Gov is one of those people who seemed about, well, he seemed to be everywhere. He was a member of Kveret, and after Kveret, Giddy Gov continued with other musical projects and built a very successful solo career. We'll continue with the music of Giddy Gov number 25 in just a minute.
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1: Number 25 of the Hockey God Top 36, Giddy Gov. Music with personality, humor, and an unmistakable Israeli sound. We're up to number 24, the Idan Rachel Project, giving you that ch. A lot of people say I don't say my ch loud enough. I should be saying Chagiga, not just Hagiga. So for Idan Rachel, I hope I'm saying it correctly. When the Idan Rachel Project arrived on the Israeli musical scene, it introduced many musical listeners like you to a remarkable mixture of Israeli music, sounds, languages, and traditions from around the world. You've chosen the Idan Rachel Project at number 24 in our top 36. Let's find out why this music is number 24.
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0: 1936, the music of Eden Rachel. His music is interesting because from the beginning, his idea was, well, it was bigger than just putting one singer's name on a record. Eden Rachel brought together musicians and singers from different backgrounds and musical traditions, creating a sound that reflected the diversity of Israeli society. We'll get back to the music of number 24, Eden Rachel, in just a moment.
1: Music on WERS is made possible by you, the listener. From the Jewish American Songbook, a Haggigah mini concert.

Number 24, the music of Idan Reichel. And now we're going to cross the Atlantic because number 23 belongs to a woman from Brooklyn, New York, who became one of the most successful entertainers in the world. From Brooklyn to Broadway to Hollywood and concert stages around the world, Barbara Streisand, singer, actress, director, producer, and a performer whose Jewish identity was never something she needed to leave behind on the road to become a superstar. You, the Chagiga audience, has voted Barbara Streisand number 23 in our Chagiga Top 36.

number 23 of the Chagigah Top 36, featuring the voice of Barbara Streisand. She was born and raised in Brooklyn, the granddaughter of Jewish immigrants, and unlike an earlier generation of entertainers who sometimes felt pressure to change their names or soften their ethnic identity, Streisand became a star as Barbara Streisand. Distinctive name, distinctive appearance, and certainly that distinctive voice. She became a star on Broadway in Funny Girl. She played Fanny Bryce, another Jewish entertainer. Then came the recordings, television specials, movies, and eventually directing and producing as well. And one of the things I've always enjoyed about Barbara Streisand is that she became an international superstar and she never erased the Jewish part of her public identity. She recorded Jewish material, supported Jewish causes, and Yentl brought a distinctive Jewish story to a huge mainstream movie audience. But perhaps her greatest accomplishment is much simpler. You hear the first few seconds of a Barbara Streisand tune, and you know exactly who's singing. There are many good singers, there are many great singers, and then there's those who have a voice that has become part of our lives and our memories. Taking us up to the 8 o'clock hour, it's the distinctive sound of Barbara Streisand as she sings the Broadway hit, Send In the Clowns.

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Good morning, Boker Tov, Shalom, and welcome to the 8 o'clock hour of Chagigah, right here at 88.9 WERS in Boston, and for everyone who is streaming us around the world at WERS.org. It's a Labor Day weekend, the unofficial weekend that ends summer. I just remember it's just a blink of the eye. Just a few weeks ago, it seemed like it was Memorial Day weekend, the unofficial start of summer. Maybe you're squeezing in one more trip to the beach, heading out for a Sunday morning walk, or just enjoying a little extra time with the family and friends. And here in Boston, September has arrived. The students are back, the days are getting a little shorter, and before we know it, the high holidays will be here. It's that time of year when the Jewish calendar begins to turn into a brand new beginning. For the next hour, no news, no politics, no noise, just great music, good company, and your dedications and requests. That's what we enjoy doing on the 8 o'clock hour on a Sunday morning. So definitely let's get into our dedications and requests. Barbara Levinsky of Providence, Rhode Island says, Hal, I love Chagigah Radio. I love that you play the music. You repeat a lot of the tunes, but I don't mind because they're tunes that I know, tunes that make me smile. There's one tune I do not like. You play too often. It's Hallelujah by Leonard Cohen, but I do love other tunes by, well, you know, the name Hallelujah. So could you play two tunes for me and my family? We sit around our own Chagigah breakfast table on a Sunday morning. Can you play two tunes that are known as Hallelujah, but don't play the one by, well, don't play the one by Leonard Cohen? Well, Barbara Levinsky, you have specific musical tastes, and we do want to honor your dedications. So here are two tunes. They're both called Hallelujah, and they're not by Leonard Cohen.

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1: Shalom. This is Josh Breindel, your rabbi on the radio. I'm coming to you this morning from Congregation Bethel in Sudbury, right here on Chagigah. As Stephanie and I were planning today's episode, she suggested this would be a great time to listen to one of the most perfect end-of-season songs, We Just Got Here, by Carly Simon. Simon is Jewish on her father's side, and he's the Simon of Simon & Schuster, the publishing company. This song offers a bittersweet ode to the end of summer and to the approaching change of the seasons. And you know, even though it feels like we just got here, the high holidays are fast approaching. Fall's only a few weeks away. So let's make the most of our time together so we enjoy these precious days at the end of summer. This is Josh Breindel, your rabbi on the radio, wishing you warm days and cool nights with Carly Simon singing, We Just Got Here. And we are right here on Chagigah.

0: Rabbi Josh is our rabbi on the radio, and we thank Rabbi Josh and Stephanie, his wife, for choosing the music this morning. And the music was by Carly Simon. One of my favorite things about Sunday mornings on Haggigah is knowing that while I'm sitting here in the studios at WERS, all of you are listening in different places, in the car, making breakfast, maybe walking the dog, or maybe you're still in your pajamas, and somehow the music brings us all together. It's the 8 o'clock hour, your dedications and requests. Sid Marcus of Burlington, Massachusetts, says, Hal, we enjoy listening to Haggigah Radio, usually on a Sunday morning. I'm with my kids, Sheila and also David. They both enjoy different styles of music. Sheila enjoys Broadway, and David enjoys the music of klezmer. Is there a tune that has Broadway music done up in klezmer? Well, Sid Marcus, absolutely there's a tune like that. We have a pretty big Haggigah music library. Let's play the music of Broadway from Fiddler on the Roof, but do it klezmer style.
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0: Klezmer music for you, as requested for Sid Marcus. He said his kids, Sheila and David, enjoy Broadway and Klezmer music, and we kind of put them together right here on Haggigah Radio. So here it is, Sunday, September 6th. It is Mike Slifer's birthday, and Mike Slifer is here now to wish all of us a sweet new year.
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2: 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Here's wishing you and your family a happy and sweet New Year. 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

0: Music for Rosh Hashanah, as introduced by Mike Slifer, the Maccabees, and Bashana Haba'a. We just posted that music video on our Facebook page. It's a fun video. 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And Mike Slifer, today, September 6th, he's celebrating a very special birthday, and you and I and everyone in the Hagigah audience will sing happy birthday to Mike Slifer in less than a minute.
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0: Happy birthday to Mike Slifer, who does such a great job on Hagiga Radio. It is his birthday today, and he has birthday greetings from Janet, Laura, and Pam, and the whole family, wishing you, Michael, a very happy birthday. Another birthday greeting is from Arizona. Elaine Hecht says that her husband Jason has his birthday today, and she sent me a nice email. She said, "Hal, Jason and I, during the monsoon season in Arizona, it was raining heavily, and we were driving through a car wash of all places, and this tune was playing on the radio while we were driving through that car wash. So for Jason Hecht, your wife loves you very much, and she sends you birthday greetings as you were driving through a car wash."
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0: It is the 8 o'clock hour on Chagigah Radio, playing your dedications and requests. Elaine Hecht, want to play that tune for her husband, Jason, who celebrates his birthday today. And here's a dedication that came in just a little bit too late, but sometimes you simply have to make an exception. Normally, I ask you to get your Chagigah dedications and requests to me 3 weeks in advance so I could schedule them right here on an 8 o'clock hour. Roberta Feingold of Manchester, New Hampshire, wrote to me on Friday with a request, and I really wanted to make room for this one. Roberta wanted to remember Gloria Steinem, who passed away this week at the age of 92. For more than half a century, Gloria Steinem was a most recognizable and influential voice of women's equality in America. She was a journalist, an activist, and a woman who encouraged generations of women to find and use their own voices. Roberta chose a tune that couldn't be much more appropriate. Leslie Gore was only 17 when she recorded this tune back in the 1960s, and over the years it became an anthem for independence and empowerment. In memory of Gloria Steinem, we're going to play the music of Leslie Gore, one of the great tunes, You Don't Own Me, and we'll play that tune for you, Roberta, and for you, the great Chagigah audience, in just a moment.
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0: Leslie Gore and the music of You Don't Own Me, requested by Roberta Feingold of Manchester, New Hampshire, in memory of Gloria Steinem. Roberta, thank you for that very thoughtful dedication, and I'm glad we can make room for it this morning on Chagigah. And as you know, we always have fun giving away tickets on Chagigah. I've got some terrific giveaways coming your way over the next few weeks. I've got tickets for the Boston Jewish Film Festival, tickets to go see Paul Anka when we do a special Chagigah feature featuring the music of Paul Anka as performed by Jewish singers, and we'll also have tickets connected with a special Arlo Guthrie fundraiser. And yes, Arlo was born into a Jewish family. I know you love to get tickets from Chagigah Radio, but this time I'm going to make you work just a little bit for those tickets. Usually when I announce a giveaway, my email box gets flooded right away, and sometimes the entire message is, "Hey Hal, send me the tickets." Well, that's not going to work this time. I'm going to make you work for those tickets. If you want to win tickets to an upcoming Chagigah ticket giveaway, what you need to do now is record a message on your phone. Tell me your name, what town you're listening from, why you'd like to get those tickets, and also request a tune, because Chagigah Radio is a music program. And most importantly, tell me why you chose that tune. So what you have to do is record a message on the phone for you to win tickets from Chagigah Radio. And if you're sitting there thinking, "Hal, I have absolutely no idea how to record myself on the phone," well, that's what your kids and grandkids are all for. Call them up. Tell them, "Hey, come on over here. I need to record something on the phone for Chagigah." They will show you how to do it. Here's a good example. Jay Ritt is a good friend of Chagigah Radio. Jay recorded a message on his phone and sent it to me, and he'll be receiving tickets for an upcoming Boston Jewish Film Festival. I'll tell you more about that as we get going in the next couple of weeks, tell you how to win those tickets, but you need to record yourself on the phone, send it to me, and then we'll choose winners for the upcoming tickets. Right now, here's how it's done. Our good friend Jay Ritt recorded something on the phone with his Chagigah request.
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2: Good morning, Hal. Several months ago, I heard the song When I'm Gone on Chagigah Radio. I found it to be very moving and profoundly meaningful. I knew a little bit about singer-songwriter Phil Oakes, but after hearing this song, I started to listen to many of his other musical works and read a biography about him. I learned that Phil Oakes was born to Jewish parents and was a very prolific performer of folk songs in the 1960s and 70s. But Phil Oakes struggled with bipolar disorder and alcoholism until his early death at the age of 35. However, his music lives on as a testament to his talent. The season of the High Holy Days is a time when we think about the meaning of our own lives. No one knows how long we have to live. I think Phil Oakes' song, When I'm Gone, urges listeners to live each day to the fullest and to try to make a difference and appreciate the beauty of love and God's creations. This is Jay Ritt from Sharon, Massachusetts, wishing the Chagigah listeners a meaningful and happy Rosh Hashanah.

Music and a dedication from Jay Ritt. Nowadays, if you want to win tickets to a concert, and we have a lot of good concerts coming your way, the best way to win those tickets is not just by sending me an email, it's by recording something on the phone and then sending it to me. Jay Ritt made a recording on his phone, and because he did that, he's going to get tickets for the Boston Jewish Film Festival, which starts in November. We're heading into that 9 o'clock hour. Mark Leibowitz of South Orange, New Jersey. He's having a reunion this weekend. He got together with a lot of friends. They're getting together, haven't seen each other for a long time. And Mark says, Hal, could you play a tune for all my friends and for me and also for the Chagiga audience? We would love to hear the music of Kaveret. We'd love to hear Yo-Ya. Keep it up.

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0: Oh my! Oi, Gewalt! It's almost 9! I gotta go to work!
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Good morning, Boker Tov, Shalom. My name is Hal Slifer. You knew that. I'm your host of Chagigah Radio. And welcome to the 9 o'clock hour, the hour where we kind of do what we want to do. Music, humor, memories, a few surprises, and hopefully something that puts a smile on your face on a Sunday morning. September is here. Summer is beginning to say goodbye. And for all of us, the high holidays are getting so close. There's something about this time of year that feels like a transition. The days ahead are getting a little shorter, the air beginning to change, and a Jewish New Year is just ahead. So for the next hour, forget the news, forget the politics, forget the noise. This is your Sunday morning oasis. Just enjoy the music, the memories, and the schmoozing right here on Chagigah. Time for a Chagigah connection where we take one familiar tune and hear it two different ways, once in English and once in Hebrew. And as we say goodbye to summer and look ahead to a new year, maybe this is the perfect time to go outside, notice what's happening around us, take a walk in the country, watch the leaves beginning to change, feel that little hint of fall in the air, and remember that sometimes a changing season can give us a chance to slow down and appreciate who we are. And what better tune for that feeling than Take Me Home Country Roads. First we'll travel those country roads in English, and then Chagigah style. We'll take the same tune and hear what that tune sounds like in Hebrew. Two languages, one melody, and that's a Chagigah connection.

0: Take me home, country road. First in English and then in Hebrew. Same wonderful melody, country roads. Two different, very interesting sounds. And maybe that's a nice thought as we enter September, get closer to the new year. Sometimes it's good to get off the highway, take the slower road, look around a little bit, and enjoy the journey. So glad you joined us this morning on Hagiga Radio. My name is Hal Slifer, you knew that. If you ever want to email me, you can do it. All you have to do is send me an email. Tell me what you like about Hagiga Radio, what you don't like about Hagiga Radio. Maybe you have a good idea that you'd like to change about Hagiga, or maybe add something that you love. Anyway, I'll schmooze with you. 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The world is getting so hectic outside, a little crazy. It's upside down. So what you and I need on a Sunday morning is some laughter. And let's have some laughter. Hagiga Comedy with Modi.
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2: I'll begin the show by telling you a story, a Hasidic story. About a guy that goes to his rabbi and says, "Rabbi, never believe what happened to me. My son left the house and became a Christian." The rabbi said, "Shh. Never believe what happened to me. My son left the house too and became a Christian." So what do? We pray to God. They prayed to God and God said, "You never believe what happened to me."
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0: The great music of Neshama, just for you on Haggigah Radio. A lot of people say, Hal, when you're not doing Haggigah Radio, what do? Well, I take a little bit of what we do every Sunday morning on Haggigah and bring it live to synagogues, Jewish organizations, churches, senior living centers with my multimedia presentations. In fact, this Tuesday, I'll be at Wingate in Needham, October 4th. I'm coming back to Needham to Temple Beth Shalom for a Sunday brunch. These programs are an extension of what we do here at Haggigah. And if you're looking for an hour away from the news, politics, and the noise around us, we spend an hour together laughing, listening to great music, watching some great video clips, singing along, and remembering people and moments that perhaps you haven't thought about in a long time. I'm booking now for the months ahead. I could bring your organization a great program in person, or if you live outside the Boston area, I could do it on Zoom. And when we do it on Zoom, they're live and interactive, not just sitting there watching a pre-recorded program. So if you're involved with a synagogue, a Jewish organization, and you'd like to bring a little music, humor, nostalgia, and a lot of schmoozing to your group, send me an email. 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I'd love to bring a little bit of Haggigah spirit to your organization and give everybody an hour to laugh, sing along, remember, and simply to have a good time. 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Doris Feynman of Brookline, Massachusetts sent me an email about 3 weeks ago because it takes about 3 weeks for me to schedule your dedications and requests. And she said today, and she sent it 3 weeks ago, today my daughter on September 6th is getting married. Her name is Esther, and she's going to marry a wonderful young man, Marvin Sokol. And Doris says, can you play a tune for them? And my answer to you, Doris, is absolutely. And I'll play that tune for you in less than a minute.
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0: I am so glad you made it to Hagiga Radio. 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All you have to do is go to WERS.org/listen again. I know we're all getting ready for Rosh Hashanah, apples, honey, family coming over for a great brisket. It's interesting, back in the day when I went to Hebrew school, there were no great tunes for Rosh Hashanah, for the high holidays, but now we have a lot of great Rosh Hashanah, high holiday parody tunes, and that's what we are going to do this morning on Hagiga Rock and Roll.
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0: This morning on Hagiga Rock and Roll, we're going to play some great high holiday parody tunes. We'll play a snippet of the original tune and then play the Rosh Hashanah version. Let's begin with a tune that became an international hit for Shakira. It was known as Waka Waka. It was an energetic, infectious tune. One of those tunes, once you heard it, you had to get up and move. And then it grew from Israel, known as the Fountainheads. Heard that melody and said, hey, you know what? Forget about Waka Waka. What this tune needs is a little apple and honey. So let's first play the original tune by Shakira. And then we'll just play a little snippet, just a bissel of that tune, Waka Waka. And then I'll tell you where we're headed. First, the original.
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0: Africa.
1: You know that tune, very popular tune by Shakira, Waka Waka. Now let's transport that pop tune into Rosh Hashanah. The Fountainheads transformed it into Dip Your Apple. And beneath all the fun, there is actually a lovely New Year's message right there. New beginnings, forgiveness, opening up your heart, making things right, and wishing for a sweet new year ahead. And naturally, you can't have a sweet new year without dipping that apple into some honey. Shakira gave us Waka Waka, and the parody of that, it's the Fountainheads giving us their Rosh Hashanah version, Dip Your Apple.

Sunday morning on Hoggy Gah Radio, doing some rock and roll memories, playing music for you, the parody tunes for Rosh Hashanah. Let's continue with this parody. You're going to like this one. If you grew up in the 1970s, you're going to definitely recognize this music. Remember the band Chicago, a group that did something rather unusual in rock and roll music? They didn't just build their sound around guitars, bass, and drums. They brought in trumpets, trombones, saxophones, and made that horn section an essential part of the Chicago sound. In 1970, they gave us a classic tune, 25 or 6 to 4. We're going to take that tune by Chicago, 25 or 6 to 4. We're going to make that into a Haggigah parody for Rosh Hashanah. First, listen closely to the music of Chicago.

on Hagi Gone Rock and Roll this morning. We're playing some great parody music for Rosh Hashanah. Just heard the original tune from Chicago, 25 or 6 to 4. Years later, the guys from 613 heard that famous Chicago tune and realized something really interesting. When Chicago played that tune, it was filled with horns and a lot of music. So for Rosh Hashanah, 613 said, instead of horns, let's play the shofar. And 613 also noticed something different when they recorded that tune in the Jewish year 5784. Of course, you and I are heading into the Jewish New Year 5787. But when 613 recorded that tune, 5784, they said, let's take the shofar, let's take the Jewish New Year, 5784, and let's go from Chicago's 25 or 6 to 4.

0: on Rock and Roll Memories this morning, we were having some fun with rock and roll parodies. Played the music of Chicago 25 or 6 to 4, and of course 613 in the year 5784 did a parody of that tune called 5784. All the music on 613, there's no instruments. They do it with the human voice, all a cappella. You and I are heading into the year 5787, wishing you a sweet new year to you and your family. Don't forget, on our Facebook page, we have the Maccabeats brand new video that we just put up there called Bashana Haba'a, the music of the Maccabeats on our Facebook page. Check it out. You can get there by going to Hagiga Radio with Hal Slifer. I hope you're enjoying yourself on this Sunday morning. Time to go to the Israeli chart, see what the number one tune is in Israel. It's a fun, upbeat tune about sunshine, getting together with friends, and a woman who gets everyone's attention when she starts to dance. The name of the tune that's number one on the Israeli music charts is called The Way She Dances, and I'll play that for you in less than a moment.
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I will return an email back to you in less than 24 hours. And as you and I get ready to welcome a new year, all of us at Haggigah Radio and WERS, we want to wish you a year filled with good music, good health, people you love, and maybe an apple or two dipped in honey. And if we're talking about Rosh Hashanah, definitely we want to play the music of Bashana Haba.

0: Sunday morning on Hagigah Radio. This is my favorite place to be on a Sunday morning with you, the great Hagigah audience. And we've made it to September. I put together a very special theme, putting together music to get us into September. There's something special about September that always feels just a little different. Summer isn't quite gone, but you could feel the beginning of it starting to slip away. The mornings are changing, the sun is setting a little earlier, and there's just a hint that another season is waiting around the corner. And for us, September means something more this year, because Rosh Hashanah is almost here. A new year is calling, a chance to look back a little bit, look ahead a little bit, and maybe appreciate some of those moments that went by this year much too quickly. So let's begin our September theme of music with a singer who already has been such a longtime friend of Hagigah Radio, Neil Diamond. It's a tune filled with memories and that bittersweet feeling of looking back at another time in our lives. It's September. It's September 6th. It's the morning, and it's a September morning.
1: Sip.

0: Sunday morning on Hagigah Radio, playing a theme of music for you about September. We heard one September tune in English, just played a September tune for you in Hebrew. I want you to remember to take care of yourself, take care of the people next to you, and of course, I will see you on the radio. I have one more tune to play for our theme about September. It's the end of summer and the beginning of something new, and with Rosh Hashanah almost here, perhaps it's almost time to remember. Remember the people who made you smile. Remember the voices we haven't heard in a while. Remember the summers that seemed as though they would last forever, the family gatherings, the music we grew up with, and those little moments that didn't seem terribly important when they happened, but somehow became the memories we treasure most. And before we rush into another new year, I want you to take a moment to remember the year we're leaving behind. Remember some of the good, remember the laughter, remember the people you love. And I want you to remember who you are today, and remember who you were many Septembers ago when you were just a young person with the world in front of you. I want you to remember. I want you to try to remember.
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3: 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To get things going, here's He Lives in You from The Lion King.

Became a nun at a very early age. I had to choose between the convent and a life upon the stage. So when Reverend Mother said we're putting on a show, I must tell you I was thrilled to death. I couldn't wait to go. But then to my surprise, Reverend Mother didn't see what is so obvious. The stage is meant for me. Money and fame I don't desire. I only want a spot.

0: 88.9 WERS, that was A Bowler Hat from Pacific Overtures. Before that was I Just Want to Be a Star from Nonsense. And you know what? Me too. But if you want to see some real stars, tune in Saturday, September 12th. We've got members of Voices of Hope joining us live in Studio 889 to talk about their fall gala and share some songs. 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
1: 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Welcome, Jelly, to the other side. 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

0: 88.9 WERS, that was Simply the Best from Tina. 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

0: What?
1: I've been transferred to the 4th Brigade. Oh, Clara, please, don't look so sad.
0: You're the one that makes me happy.

0: 88.9 WERS, that was No Way from Six, in honor of the closing of the Edinburgh Festival Fringe last Monday. If you didn't know, Six originated as a low-budget experimental project at the iconic yearly festival back in 2017. And now it is a massive success, having gone global with its live pro shot. I love hearing about the Edinburgh Fringe because of stuff like this. I think it's super important as theater people to uplift the work of smaller production companies and emerging artists. So I will always try to get people to keep their eyes on the Fringe, even if they can't make the trip. But in the case you can, while you plan that vacation, here's Mama Will Provide from Once on This Island.
1: But on this island, the earth sings as soon as the storm ends.
2: And as Timon set out, she realized she was walking with old friends.
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7: Bum, bum, bum.
2: The frogs!
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1: And the breeze!

0: Timon lost all her fear. She knew Asaka was near.
1: You never been away from the sea, child. You're gonna need a helping hand. A fish has got to

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Like a game someone plays, it became my favorite phrase, and I would say,

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1: Uncle Jacques, would you... Well, I mean, could you stay in Saint-Pierre?
0: Would you mean live here?
1: Well, yes. You could open up a studio. We need a good photographer here. Would you stay?
0: No, Bibi.
1: Oh, I didn't think you would. Oh, I know how you feel about it. I mean, with Paris

0: on, BB. Now, come on, you go to bed, huh?
1: It's not the brandy that made tonight so beautiful. It was just beautiful, that's all.
0: Yes, you're right, my boy. What are you laughing at?
1: Behind the screen, with that girl, Lisette.
2: Behind the screen, BB, did you look?
1: Well, I peeked a little.
0: Oh, thank God there's some hope left in the world.
1: Isn't it funny, Uncle Jacques? I mean terrible, Uncle Jacques.

0: But Uncle Jacques...
1: Yes?
0: I love you.
2: WERS, that was Please Stay from The Happy Time. Before that was Living in the Shadows from Victor Victoria. Thanks for listening to Standing Room Only. Before I keep things going with music from The Wild Party and more, let's take a look at the Curtains Up calendar.
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2: Rhinoceros runs at the American Repertory Theater through September 20th. 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
2: 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I'm Emery, and you're listening to Standing Room Only, which is brought to you by the American Repertory Theater, dedicated to expanding the boundaries of theater. 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

So, Wally, before you consider firing everybody, remember this. One man may seem incompetent, another not make sense, while others look like quite a waste of company expense. They need a brother's leadership, so please don't do them in.

0: 88.9 WERS, that was Stephen Sondheim singing Truly Content. Did you know Sondheim has a whole album of him performing songs called Sondheim Sings? And how about this? Do you know the year Sondheim was born? I ask because that was the final question in a game of Broadway trivia, which, by the way, my friends and I aced, but I had to rely on them for that last one because I was not able to get that question. But maybe you can. 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

88.9 WERS. That was 3090 from Tick Tick Boom in celebration of my birthday last week. I'm officially 21 years old, if you're wondering, and I'm having a good time so far. It's also the start of a new school year at Emerson, which I am also pumped for. Next semester, I'll be working on Emerson Stage's Carrie the Musical. So here's a song I've been listening to on repeat from Carrie, The World According to Chris.

0: mean, it has to be that way. What does it cost to be kind?
1: Ew.
0: What have you done with my best friend?
1: Billy, so tell me, am I right or am I right?

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1: What?
0: Apologize.
1: Apologize?

0: 88.9 WERS, that was The Clothes Make the Man from Promenade. Before that was the title track from The Light in the Piazza. Before I wrap things up with music from Gentlemen Prefer Blondes and more, let's take a look at the Curtains Up calendar.
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0: Rhinoceros runs at the American Repertory Theater through September 20th. The Minutes plays at the Footlight Club through September 19th. Purpose opens at the Calderwood Pavilion on September 10th, presented by the Huntington Theater. Lyric Stage presents All My Sons starting September 18th. Keep in touch

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2: WERS 88.9, how are you doing this fine, fine Sunday morning? My name is Jack Polgar. I will be your host, coming out of Standing Room Only and back into WERS. We're kicking off our Weekend Reset, Ben Folds 5 Live. So we got four tracks up from them. Lovely, lovely band straight from Chapel Hill, North Carolina, actually. Spent some time there. Got some family in Durham. Very musical area, apparently. But I'm really happy to be able to introduce to you Jackson Cannery by Ben Folds 5 right about now.

0: Thank you very much.
1: Tiny Dancer, and we got two more from the trio, Ben Folds Five. I was just thinking to myself, geez, he nailed the piano tone. And whoever was recording at Fenway, just, I'm blown away. Oh my God. But we have our weekend reset. This is, you're just about two songs in, so stay tuned. My name is Jack Polgar. I'll be your host until about four today. I wish I could be for longer, but it's so good to be here listening to music with you. And here is Selfless Cold and composed by Ben Folds Five.

0: WERS, that was Brick Live by Ben Folds 5. Can you hear the energy there? Oh my God, I wish I was there. I'm so jealous that I did not get tickets soon enough. But I will say, that effectively transfers us out of standing room only, and we're back into WERS, that uncommon radio sound. 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

BB Stockwell's When You Know. What's actually super cool is that BB is from Boston. She's actually going to be playing at Brighton Music Hall October 2nd. So get your tickets. I know I definitely will. I will not miss another amazing performance. Like, oh my, I'm just kicking myself that I didn't see Ben Folds 5. But, you know, we got some new order up next. My parents are definitely going to jam out to this one. And I'm definitely dancing right here in the studio. So dance with me. Come on now. My name is Jack Polgar. I'm your host here at WERS. And it's so lovely to be here with you.

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Access. If you know, you know. And even if you don't, let the music bring back memories. 88.9 WERS. 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

Go by the Black Keys. We are so glad you're here with us this afternoon. WERS 88.9. You love tons of music in the morning. Join George Knight starting at 6 for new and iconic tunes and quick headlines from the ERS student news team. Up next, we got Fiona Apple. I swear, I feel like I've been talking about Fiona Apple so much, but it's better not to just talk about her. You just listen to her. Listen to what she's got to say. Here's Criminal by Fiona Apple.

0: That was Devin Gilfillian's Black Dog Rabbit Hole. I got a little something to tell you. Our music blog keeps you up to date with music news, including artist interviews, album reviews, and recommendations from our student music staff. So we might be saying goodbye to summer, but we do not have to say goodbye to our summer playlist. No, not at all. This week, our student music staff shares their songs of summer for 2026. We're playing them wherever we are, in the dorms, in the office, on the boat. Shout out Jeremy and Armin. You can check out their warm weather favorites at WRS.org. My name is Jack Polgar, and we're going to be back to listen to some Talking Heads together. I'm jamming. Are you?
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Psychos by Jenny Lewis. That outro has me so at ease right now. It's a beautiful Sunday morning. I'm so freshly rested. Everything is awesome. The studio is just as beautiful as ever, and so is Boston. Just got back from my abroad semester at Berkeley, Valencia. But there's nothing quite like being back in Beantown. There is just this fall weather and everything. Oh my God, it's amazing. We got some of The Cure up next for you. We got Lullaby, let's say right about now.

0: WERS 88.9. That was Teddy Swims. It is so good to be listening to great music with you. Absolutely amazing music. And we, of course, we got that in spades here at WERS. And I will say, I'm kind of an audiophile myself, so I really, really love good sound, which is cool because the station, if you have a smart speaker or like in your house or office, you can actually use it to listen to our uncommon blend of new and classic music from local, alternative, indie, and iconic artists. If you haven't tried it yet, you can just use your phone to install the free WERS skill, and then you can just tell your smart speaker, of course, open WERS. We got some Gin Blossoms up for you in just a second.
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all live at WERS. That was live. We recorded it back here in 2013 or so. But we keep that close to the heart. Actually, that song that was played about two songs ago, Closer, is available on WERS if that really, really tickled your fancy. A band that I love is up next. It's funny because we had our little icebreaker thing for class. And everyone, my music industry professor posed a really cool one. He said, your first and your last concert. And my first concert was this band. And the last concert, I think, was a Daniel Caesar concert. But this band, I mean, if you know them, I love them, and you do too. You too. You too, baby.

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My fear became my shadow, I swear it did. Wherever is your heart, I call home.

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0: good time with you. I'm really liking this music. My name is Jack Polgar. I am a host here at WERS. I took about a year off just because I was studying abroad, but I'm back now. We're back in Bean Town, and we love it, and we love listening to music. And the thing is, you can listen to our specialty shows on your schedule literally any time. 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We got some more great music up for you. We got some Hozier, some Frou Frou, Pixies. I'm here. Are you here? We're loving it.
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2: Hey, it's George Knight. I got a couple things on my mind. First of all, hope you're having a good weekend. 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

Beaches in Tennessee by Cage the Elephant. I love that title, Beaches in Tennessee. That's so cool. It honestly, it reminds me of one of my friends. He moved to Nashville, I want to say 4 or 5 years back. So a bunch of us visited him. We took a road trip down there from Jersey. So about a 14-hour drive. I mean, we took shifts, of course. But get this, ready? 7 guys. And a couple of them are like tall, larger dudes. Like, and we fit into like, you know, a little SUV, but there was good music, good food along the way that made it worth it. The drive back up was a little bit turbulent, but it was such a great time. It reminds me of this time when we went to this bar outside of Nashville, listened to some good music, musicians literally everywhere. They're in spades there. And this guy was playing guitar behind his back. Like, I don't know if you know, but I think Hendrix would do that too. They would, he'd, you know, pick up the guitar, play it like, with the fretboard, like kind of by his neck, and he was just rocking out. And it was like almost midnight, and everyone was just absolutely captivated by this man who's just rocking out. Speaking of rock stars, we got a Mick Jagger tune up next. This is Memo from Turner right about now.

0: Sam Fender, people watching. My name is Jack Polgar. I am here at WERS 88.9 listening to some really, really good music. And the thing is, I'm listening here at the studio. 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

hands say yeah. Yeah. Let my real hands say yeah. Yeah. Let my hands say yeah.

Looking for Love / A House Party by Jay Giel's Band. Oh my God, did you hear the organ in the beginning? WRS 88.9. My name is Jack Polgar. I love like this kind of music where it's like jam bandy feel, like it's recorded live. It really brings me somewhere else. I was saying before, I'm kind of an audiophile, so I'll have a long day at class or a long day at work. I'll come back home, point these two speakers at my bed, just plop down and listen, and just really listen, and you feel like you're brought into the audience. Either, you know, jam band live feels like this, or I'll listen to like this podcast about hydration or like, you know, health, whatever it is. This guy called Huberman Lab, well-researched Stanford professor. Really cool. But so, and apparently it's really important to stay hydrated. Apparently, you know, you need to drink water. So this one's called Bring Me Some Water by Melissa Etheridge.

0: Won't You Come Out Tonight by Jesse Wells. It's really important to go out. You know, it's really important to go see friends and hang out with people. But the thing is, sometimes you miss like the news, you know, but we will not have a problem with that because our music blog will keep you up to date with music news, including artist interviews, album reviews, and recommendations from our student staff. As I said before, you know, we're saying goodbye to summer. We really don't have to say goodbye to the summer music, though, the summer playlist. So this week, our student music staff shares their songs of the summer for 2026. And you can check out their warm weather favorites at, you know, of course, WERS.org. After a short little break, we'll have some White Stripes. You know this song. As soon as that bass line kicks in, you're going to know the White Stripes song I'm talking about. WERS 88.9 will be back after a short break.
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And me by Mitski here at WRS 88.9. My name is Jack Polgar. I am your host, and I'm really enjoying Mitski lately. Honestly, I think I found her a couple years ago, maybe 4 or 5 years ago, via that song, Gateway Song. It's called Nobody. If you haven't heard it, it's really, really good. But otherwise, I've been listening to music, you know, of course. Yeah, that's what we do here at the radio station. And I moved into my Boston apartment, right? And imagine that, right? September 1st, everyone is coming in and people are leaving. People's leases are ending. People's leases are starting. People are moving massive boxes through, you know, crowded streets. And, you know, especially for some certain areas of Boston, it gets very tight. So this next one reminds me of bringing my mattress up a couple flights of stairs by myself. It's called Bed's Too Big Without You by The Police. We love this one. We love The Police.

0: Tame Impala's song Loser. This is WERS 88.9, and I got something important to tell you. I just told you about it, but I just in case you forgot. If you have a smart speaker in your house or your office or wherever you are, you can use it to listen to our uncommon blend of new and classic music from local, alternative, indie, and iconic artists. If you haven't tried it yet, you know, you can just use your phone to install the free WERS skill, and then you can just say, you know, tell your smart speaker to open WERS. So let's make it a habit, right? Like, we wake up and then we go get cereal and we're waiting there at the breakfast table and we say, open WERS. You go into your car or wherever else you have a smart speaker. Maybe you have one in your car. Open WERS. It becomes part of a habit because you're listening to WERS all the time at this point. So just make it part of it. Make it easy. Make it easy. Ken's got a really important message up for you in just a second, and stay tuned.
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0: make you proud. Cause this time's just a notion. Thank you so much.
1: Noah Kahan's Main. Probably my favorite Noah Kahan song ever, genuinely. I have not seen him in concert. One of my friends went to this exact concert at Fenway, and he said that the energy was just radiant. I need to go see him, like, now. What's funny is that my friend and I, we went up to Portland just to have a lobster roll. So we stayed up all night. We got a couple cheap Amtrak tickets and went up there, got there around 7 or 8 in the morning, and we did exactly just that. It was picturesque. It was beautiful. It's probably March around the time, a little bit colder, so it wasn't super packed, but man, we're just looking out the water having a lobster roll. You know, so northeast. But we got some Eurythmics up for you next. WRS 88.9, I'm having fun. Are you?

0: Big Dog by the Last Dinner Party here at WERS 88.9. My name is Jack Polgar. I have been your host, and I had so much fun. I don't know about you guys, but I like to listen to music literally anywhere I go. I don't always sit down to listen to music. If I'm like going for a run or I'm going out and about, you know, I like to be able to listen to that. And luckily with our specialty shows, you can listen literally anytime you want on your schedule. Catch up on Wicked Local Wednesday, Hagiga, The Coffee House, Standing Room Only, The Solid Sessions. 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Muhammad's going to be taking over. He is such a great dude. I love him. He's a great musician. And we're going to keep boogieing on Reggae Woman by Stevie Wonder. Have a great, beautiful Sunday.
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Beams by Arlo Parks here on WERS. How's it going? I hope you're having such a wonderful day. My name is Muhammad, and I'm going to be here listening to some music with you on the best channel, WERS. I hope you're having a wonderful day. You know, it was raining earlier, but now it seems to be clearing up and it's looking beautiful. Maybe you just got off work, or maybe you're so close to getting off work, or maybe you're studying or whatever you're doing. Thank you so much for listening in to WERS, and I just want you to know that you got it. We have the best music here for you, and coming up next, we have Poor, Poor, Pitiful Me by Warren Zevon.

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Dance the Pain Away by Hot and Freddy here on WERS. 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
1: Stranger in the House live by Elvis Costello here on WERS. That puts an end to our Elvis Costello spotlight for our Labor Day live event for this hour. But don't go anywhere because next hour, oh my goodness, it's going to be wonderful as well. Coming up next, Just Can't Last by Natalie Merchant.

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0: In the Middle, featuring Gigi Perez by Mount Joy here on WERS. 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While we might be saying goodbye to summer, we don't have to say goodbye to our summer playlist. 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

0: Talk It Over by Leon Bridges here on WERS. 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

Plans by Brandon Flowers here on WERS. We're continuing our Labor Day live event with this spotlight on the Pretenders, specifically from their album Live at Santa Monica Civic. This is Middle of the Road, live by the Pretenders.

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Brass in Pocket live by The Pretenders here on WERS. That's the end to our The Pretenders spotlight for this hour of Labor Day Live. But don't go anywhere because we still have more hours of Labor Day Live to come with different spot sets highlighting different artists. Coming up next, we have The Wrong Year by The Decemberists.

0: 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What's new right now?
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Sun Has Set from Biba Doobie on 88.9. If you want to see Biba Doobie live, she will be right here in Boston at TD Garden on October 3rd. Good evening and happy Labor Day weekend. My name is Bryn. The sun has yet to set here in Boston. It's quite bruising even after the slight rain spell earlier. And even as our shades are lowered in studio, it's quite bright in our studio right now. So make sure you're staying safe out there. But next up, we got some scary monsters and super creeps from David Bowie.

0: Broken Horses from Brandi Carlile on 88.9. Brandi Carlile announced that she is releasing a sad gay version of her latest album, Returning to Myself. And as a sad gay person myself, I am quite excited for this release. I feel very seen and heard with it. Good evening, my name is Bryn. Even though the sun is shining down on our wonderful studio, we are still here. But did you know that you can listen to us, Boston's Uncommon Radio, wherever you go on our updated free app? 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

88.9 WERS is where Boston discovers new music. What's new right now? Gorillaz, Orange County. Sam Fender featuring Olivia Dean, Rain Me In. Noah Kahan, Doors. 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

That was Burning Out from the Linda Lindas right here on 88.9. All weekend, it's Labor Day Live here on ERS. This hour, we have Alabama-based St. Paul and the Broken Bones from the show earlier this year at the Citizens House of Blues, only on ERS.

That was St. Paul and the Broken Bones live at the House of Blues in Boston on 88.9. Good evening. My name is Bryn. Keep it on ERS for some more live music as we keep going on with Labor Day Live all weekend. Next hour, we have a live session from the frontman of the Velvet Underground, Lou Reed, from his 1973 album Rock and Roll Animal. But first, it's the grunge rock pioneers Nirvana on 88.9.

0: Stone Over Water from Death Cab for Cutie on 88.9. This was the last single the band released before their 11th album, I Built You a Tower, released, which focused on frontman Ben Gibbard's recent divorce and delivered on a more heavier sound than Death Cab is used to. Good evening and happy Labor Day weekend. My name is Bryn. 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

Afterlife from Sharon Van Etten and the Attachment Theory on 88.9. Good evening and happy Labor Day weekend. My name is Bryn. While Labor Day might be the unofficial end of summer and football season might be the unofficial start of fall, I am excited to see the Pats take on the Seahawks this Wednesday. I cannot wait to see the Pats take the field once again. But while we wait, here is World Party on ERS.

0: In the Stars from the Rolling Stones on 88.9. Good evening and happy Labor Day weekend. My name is Bryn. Tomorrow is Labor Day, and it's probably a day where you're going to be at home honoring your fellow laborers and having just a really good day off. We still have great tunes for your Labor Day, however, even if we aren't on for your Monday workday commute. 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

That was Ride Lonesome from Beck on 88.9. All Labor Day weekend, it's Labor Day Live right here on 88.9. This hour, we're going back to a live session for 1973's album Rock and Roll Animal by the former frontman of the Velvet Underground. It's Lou Reed on 88.9.

I'm going to go to the hospital.

That was Rock and Roll Animal live from Lou Reed on 88.9. I might not be old enough to remember the Velvet Underground, but their live sessions are just ones that you have had to been there for. Good evening and happy Labor Day weekend. My name is Bryn. Next hour, we have an MTV Unplugged from Bleachers and Jack Antonoff from 2017. But first, it's a song off of my favorite Florence and the Machine album, Lungs, on ERS.

0: Dog Days Are Over from Florence and the Machine on 88.9. Lungs is one of my favorite albums of all time because of how Florence and her band just help you transport to another dimension and make you feel something really great within her music. Good evening and happy Labor Day weekend. My name is Brent. You know, these are the prime awake hours for me, which means I miss out on morning shows here on ERS like Jersey Howe with Hagiga or Lindsay with the Coffee House. 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
2: 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Second of all, I hope you can join me